No, it isn't a BBC World Service. It is, in fact, a 3LGB FM right here on your dial in downtown Mallacoota. Bring you some good old blasts from the past. Hey, why not?

0: And it is Blast from the Past. Yes, that'll be it. Straight after the weather. And let's see what's happening there. The wind's picked up from the window here, so the Weather Bureau hasn't been telling me the truth. It's 11 degrees at the moment. Feels like 5. They just updated it. What do they went to? It's 10.9 at the moment. And it's showing. 10.9, but it feels like 5.3. Okay, humidity is down to 55%. Wind is from the west at 20 k's, gusting up to 32 k's. So yes, the gale warning's probably back again as far as it's concerned. They didn't quite get it right, the last news weather report they had. Today's supposed to be windy and rain, 90% chance of rain, looking for a top of 13 degrees. Now, Mallacoota warnings. Sheep graziers, yes, we know about that, issued at nearly 5 o'clock this morning. Warning for northeast, southwest, central, west and south Gippsland and east Gippsland. That's for the sheep graziers warning. Then we had cancellation at that time of the severe weather warning for east Gippsland, southwest, northeast and west and south Gippsland. Then all of a sudden, 10 o'clock this morning, gale warning for central. Central Gippsland and the East Gippsland. Strong wind warning for Port Phillip, Western Port, Gippsland Lakes and West Coast. So it's all back again. Gale warning for the Central Gippsland and East Gippsland, which is ourselves. Strong wind warning for Port Phillip, Western Port, Gippsland Lakes and West Coast. So we're getting a strong wind across Victoria, so please take care wherever you are. Whether you're out on the water or whether you're in town with the trees maybe cracking and falling down and whatever else, just take it easy today. It's one of those days I wouldn't, just one of those days. Now, what else? Oh, yes. Tides. Hang on. Before we go there, minimum temperature overnight was, we finally got it here, 4.5. Maximum so far today has been 11.2. And we've had one millimetre of drizzle overnight by the looks of things. So it hasn't really hit us very much as far as rain's concerned so far. We'll see what happens today. Now, inlet tides, before we go any further, we had a low tide at about 2:45 this morning, 0.25 metres. High tide came through about 8:30 this morning of 0.83 metres. Then another high tide's coming through at about 2:45 in this afternoon, 0.5 metres, and then later on tonight, 8 p.m, high tide of 1.25 metres. Then the 30th of July, low tide at about 3:15 a.m, 0.26 metres. Stumbled through that somehow, yes. But the main thing is the gale warning for Central Gippsland and East Gippsland, and a strong wind warning for Port Phillip, Western Port, Gippsland Lakes and West Coast. So do take care out there. And that's about it. Nothing else happening. No tides have been known. Yes, that's it. Minimum, maximum temperature. Got that, yep. Right. Time for a bit of music then, isn't it? The tides have been brought to you by our community bank. Here's the promo.
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0: 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Right, here we go with some songs now. This time it's Betty Everett, Mary Wells and Diane Renee. Here we go at 10:30 past 10.

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And there we started off with Betty Everett, it's Tinny's Kiss, the Shoop Shoop song. Then we had Mary Wells with My Guy, and Diane Renee with Navy Blue. Now the CFA would just like to, remind people about burn-offs. Ensure your burn-off is registered. 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Makes it so much easier for the call-outs, especially all the volunteers. I've got other things to do. Yes. Okay, 10:21 and a bit's the time. Time for a six in a row. We've got Ray Peterson, Billy Joe Royal, The Deltones, Ray Brown, Max Merritt and the Meteors, and finishing off with the Fabulous Wailers. Here we go.

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And there we started off with Ray Peterson with Carina Carina. Billy Joe Royal, Down in the Boondocks. The Deltones, Come a Little Bit Closer. Ray Brown with Pride. Max Merritt and the Meteors with Slipping Away. And the Fabulous Wailers with Why Did It Happen to Me? Yes, why? Okay, it's coming up to 10:41. The Wilderness Collective is now the home to the Mallacoota Study Hub. Looking for a quiet place to study with local support, the Mallacoota Study Hub is now open. It's one of the newest ones of study hubs across Victoria. 31 of them have been organised. Enjoy extended access thanks to electronic entry system, individual study space with computers and internet, and local student support for VCE, TAFE and university courses. You'll find the Wilderness Collective at 56 Maurice Avenue, Mallacoota. 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That's 0487-639-955 during office hours. Okay, the study hub. Okay, 10:42 is the time. Time to listen to the Brook Brothers, Peter and Gordon, and Normie Rowe.

And there we had, what did we start with? The Brook Brothers with Trouble. Peter and Gordon, I Don't Want to See You Again. And Normie Rowe, I Who Have Nothing. I know that feeling very well, yes, I Who Have Nothing. Okay, and the Mallacoota World War II Operations Bunker Museum. It's open every Tuesday morning at 9:30 a.m. Last entry is in 11:30 a.m. So if you've never been there, it is a worthwhile visit, and you haven't been there for quite a while, it's still worthwhile to go and see what changes have been made. Right. And the other thing is, to ensure that you know roughly what it's all about, is go to their website and have a look at what's going on. Their website is www.mallacootabunker.com.au. Now, getting to the bunker from town is basically from the roundabout of town centre, Folobetka Road to the airport access turnoff road, which happens to be on the right about 4.5 k's out of town. It's in a located in a beautiful bushland setting at Airport Road, yes, and it's a worthwhile visit, very, very much so. So do check the internet out, the bunker, mallacootabunker.com.au, and then also to drop into the bunker to have a good look around after you've read it all. Right, 10:50's the time, we're moving along here. What are we up to? P.P. Arnold and Alan Cooper. We'll see how fast that gets us to. Right, that's the two we're going to play right now and see how long it takes us to get there. Here we go. P.P. Arnold, number one, and Alan Cooper, number two.

And before the news, I played a couple of songs. So the first one was P.P. Arnold with The First Cut Is the Deepest. And the second song was by Alan Cooper with She's Gone. She's gone, left me, yes. And it's nearly 11:05. We're going to get a weather update right now. See what's happening. 11.9, feels like 5.4. Humidity down to 55%. Wind is from the west at 26 k's, occasionally gusting up to 47 k's. Chance of rain today is 90%, and we're going to surely get some more rain, I'm pretty sure. Or maybe it's all blown away, don't know which. And we're looking for a top of 13, and it was predicted to be windy with rain. Now, Mallacoota warnings, we had the normal warning, the sheep graziest warning for the northeast, southwest, central, west and south Gippsland, as well as the east Gippsland. Then we had a cancellation of severe weather warning for east Gippsland, southwest, northeast and west and south Gippsland. And then all of a sudden at 10 a.m. this morning, there's a gale warning back again for central Gippsland and the east Gippsland, strong wind warning for Port Phillip, Western Port, Gippsland Lakes and West Coast. So the strong wind warning is there, gale warning for the rest of us, yes. So do take care wherever you are. Now, what else we got? Minimum temperature overnight was 4.5. Maximum so far today has been 11.9. And like I said before, we're looking for a top of 13. Well, maybe we all might stumble to it, never know. And we had 1 millimetre of rain, which is not much at all. And they still say 90% chance of rain, so we'll see what happens. Now the tides. We had a low tide at about 2:45 today, 0.25 metres. High tide came through at around about 8:30 a.m. this morning, 0.83 metres. Low tide should come through at about 2:45 this afternoon, 0.5 metres. And then later on tonight, about 8 p.m, should have a high tide of about 1.25 metres. Then Thursday the 30th of July, low tide about 3:15 in the morning of 0.26 metres. That's that part of it there. I've got it all covered, I think. That's about it. Not much else to add. We'll give you the 6-day forecast, between 2:45 and 12 o'clock when I'm disappearing. Right, now that's that part of it there. It's all finished. Back to some more songs. And what we're going to do is play straight away 6 in a row for you. Sandy Shaw, Petula Clark, Lena Martell, then Daniel O'Donnell, Bonnie Tyler, and Melanie. Here we go. At 11:08, just about.

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And there we started with Sandy Shaw, Long Live Love. Petula Clark, I Don't Know How to Love Him. Lena Martel with One Day at a Time. Daniel O'Donnell, Waltz Across Texas. Bonnie Tyler with Lost in France. And Melanie with Ruby Tuesday. Okay, the time's 11:31 and a half, yes. Now, the Mallacoota Ambulance Victoria branch has done well. It's classified, Mallacoota is classified as a heart smart town. So they continue to deliver CPR training and defibrillator awareness to the community here. And we like to keep it as a heart smart town. So we'd like people to, if they haven't been involved in their training, to actually do the 30-minute training session. That's all it is, 30 minutes, and it doesn't cost you a cent. You just got to do a 30-minute training session to understand how to do CPR training and defibrillator awareness to keep us as a heart smart town. So you can help save a life and be comfortable to assist in a time of need. Join the ambulance branch for a learning session in a friendly environment. Okay, a 30-minute session at the ambulance station, and just give them a call and see when they're going to do the next session or whatever else, and if it there suits your time-wise, by all means get involved. However, if you want to get a group together, which is a good idea, get a group together, you could do the 30-minute training session either at the ambulance station or a location of your choosing. And just remember that the sessions are free. For further information and bookings, contact the ambulance branch or the paramedic support coordinator. The ambulance branch phone number is 03-5158-0211. And if you want to get it via the paramedic support coordinator, the mobile number is 0428-378-017. 0428-378-017. Okay, next we've got John Farnham, Jenny Morris, and Rose Marie. Here we go. I think I've got it organised correctly. Yep, see what happens.

And there we started with Johnny Farnham. No, not Johnny, it was John Farnham. That's right. Pressure Down was the song. Then we had Jenny Morris with You I Know. And the last one there was by Rose Marie with All the Love in the World, or Auld Lang Syne, whichever you prefer to call it. The time is now coming up to 11:49, time for a weather update. Besides the current one, we'll also give you a six-day forecast according to the Weather Bureau, or Weather Zone anyway. 12.7 at the moment, feels like 6.5, humidity 52%, breezes from the west, 24 k's, occasionally gusting up to 54 k's. Chance of rain is 90%, even though it seems to be white clouds and a blue sky. And we're looking for a top of 13, windy and rain, they say. We're nearly 13, so that's pretty good. Okay, here we go. Now, originally, weather-wise, warnings for Mallacoota. 10 a.m. we had a warning of a gale warning for central Gippsland and the east Gippsland. Now, it's been changed. 11 o'clock, just before 11 o'clock, cancellation of... that's a different one, sorry. So we still got the gale warning of for central Gippsland and east Gippsland, strong wind warning for Port Phillip, Western Port, Gippsland, Lakes and Western Coast. The other thing that just happened was a cancellation of the sheep grazers warning for the northeast, southwest, central, west and south Gippsland and east Gippsland. So the farmers will be happy about that. Right, it's okay. Now what else? Our minimum temperature overnight was 4.5 and we got to 12.8, just under 13 degrees, not bad. And we've only had 1 millimetre of drizzle, which is, a bit odd since it's 90% chance of rain. Now, tides, get those out the road. We had a low tide at about 2:45 this morning, 0.25 metres. High tide came through around about 8:30 a.m. this morning, 0.83 metres. Then a low tide's coming through at about 1:45 this afternoon, 0.5 metres. And then later on tonight, 8 p.m., a high tide of 1.25 metres. And then Thursday, the 30th of July, a low tide around about 3:15 of 0.26 metres. Now, let's go for the six-day forecast, see what's happening there for you. Now, Thursday, showers easing, 50% chance of rain, 13 degrees. Friday, 15 degrees and sunny. Saturday, 16 degrees and sunny. Sunday, 18 degrees and sunny. Monday, late shower, 18 degrees. 60% chance of rain. Tuesday, showers 15, 80% chance of rain. Just double checking. Okay, so what we've got here, overnight temperatures 5 to 6 degrees. Yeah, 5 to 7, sorry, 5 to 7. There is a 3 there on Saturday night, so the rest of them are between 5 and 7. Now, I'll go and give you the percentage of rain. Thursday, 50% chance of rain. Friday, 20% chance of rain. Saturday, 5%. Sunday, 10%. Monday, 60%. And Tuesday, 80%. So basically, today was supposed to be raining, and Tuesday should be raining. The other days, tomorrow, maybe a shower or two. And Monday also maybe a shower or two. But Friday, Saturday, and Sunday, with the forecast so far, should be no rain at all. So that's it, six-day forecast for you folks. You've got a good weekend by the looks of things there. Friday, Saturday and Sunday, sunny. Sunny, that's right. Okay, let's finish the show off. What time is it? Okay, what can we do? Trying to work out what to play in the time concerned. That's six. Okay, we'll do. There we go. Daniel Ash with Foolish Thing Desire.
If it runs out, I'll see you next time. If not, I'll say hello to you before I go. Bye.

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2: Hello, I'm Laura Devoy. Inflation has eased slightly. The consumer price index was 3.8% in June, down from 4% the previous month. New figures from the Australian Bureau of Statistics show the biggest contributors were housing, up 6.8%, and food and non-alcoholic beverages and recreation and culture, which both rose 3.3%. Trimmed mean inflation, which the Reserve Bank looks at when considering interest rates, remained unchanged at 3.6%. That's well outside the RBA's target range of 2-3%. Authorities in South Australia say local transmission of H5 bird flu is likely occurring. There have been a further 11 suspected detections of the deadly virus in the state's southeast and on Kangaroo Island. All are greater crested terns. Minister for Primary Industries, Claire Scriven, has thanked the general public for reporting dead or sick birds.
3: Obviously, this is concerning, but it's certainly not unexpected. We knew that eventually when bird flu arrived in Australia, that it would spread. It has spread on every other continent that we have around the globe.
2: Minister Scriven says there are no detections of the virus in commercial poultry. The death toll from a powerful earthquake in Japan has risen to 13. The 6.8 magnitude quake struck the country's southwest on Tuesday afternoon. Search and rescue efforts are ongoing today. Authorities say at least three of the deaths were at a shopping centre where an explosion reportedly occurred after the quake. US and Saudi forces have conducted strikes on targets in Iraq. The US Central Command says the Iran-aligned targets were directed by the Islamic Revolutionary Guard Corps to attack US forces and Saudi energy infrastructure. It says the unwarranted attacks were not successful. The head of Australia's National Science Agency will defend planned job cuts in a speech to the National Press Club today. Up to 350 jobs will be cut from the CSIRO, with more than 1,000 positions lost since early 2024. That's despite an increase in federal funding. Chief Executive Doug Hilton this morning told the ABC much of the organisation's buildings are no longer fit for purpose.
4: We have 800 buildings. We're spread across 45 sites. That's both a real challenge for us, but also an incredible strength because it means we're connecting our science to disparate communities across the country. So for us, it's about now, how do we get on that pathway where we can do the repairs and the maintenance that we need, we can provide stability to our workforce and have the best of both worlds.
2: Opposition leader Angus Taylor has denied claims he agreed to pay tens of thousands of dollars to a faction of the New South Wales Liberal Party. Yesterday, the state's Independent Commission Against Corruption heard claims Mr. Taylor made regular donations to the group known as the Reformers. The New South Wales Liberals said they had no record of the donations, and Mr. Taylor said this morning no payments were made. The ICAC is investigating claims of secret donations to several members of the New South Wales Liberal Party. Turning to sport, West Tigers half Adam Dewey has apologised to the NRL club's fans after missing last weekend's match. Dewey did not play after being told he'd be named at lock instead of in his usual position. Speaking at a press conference alongside coach Benji Marshall today, Dewey said he'd let Tigers fans down.
5: I really do feel for our fans. I let them down on the weekend, and as I said, sometimes when you're fighting so hard and you have a big week and you go to the judiciary and you're not used to it and you're losing and you just want to see this club win.
2: Meantime, Marshall has dismissed claims players were vaping in the club gym as fabricated or misinformation.
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7: 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I'm Lucy with today's report. Cattle numbers in Forbes lifted with agents yarding 1,946 head. A mixed quality yarding this week resulted in some good lines of well-bred feeder cattle penned alongside the secondary types. Cow numbers improved with usual buyers present in an easier market. Midweight yearling feeder steers eased 5 cents, selling 520 to 613 cents per kilo. Midweight slipped 10 to 15 cents, ranging 490 to 606 cents. Finished lines to processors sold 460 to 486 cents per kilo. Feeder heifers in the middle and heavyweight categories hit 480 to 532 cents, with better finished processor lines ranging 430 to 490 cents per kilo. Heavy steers and bullocks made 440 to 480 cents and grown heifers ranged 385 to 467 cents per kilo. Heavy finished cows received 385 to 420 cents with planter types from 350 to 388 cents per kilo. The best heavy bull reached 438 cents per kilo live. Over to Bendigo, where lamb numbers eased to 3,900 head, with sheep not far behind at close to 3,000. Bigger lines of crossbred ewes in the mutton run suggest earlier lambing ewes are being pushed to market to capitalise on strong prices, with feature lines of merino wethers also bolstering supply. Lambs remained a mixed wintry offering with plenty of small pen lots and some buyers still not fully active. Price movement was limited, with outcomes largely driven by quality and pen size. The heaviest export lambs range 1,000 to 1,100 cents per kilo carcass weight. Heavy and trade crossbreds reach 1,100 to touch 1,200 cents per kilo. Export lambs over 30 kilos made $327 to $397 per head. Heavy lambs 26 to 30 kilos sold $312 to $359, estimated around 1,130 cents per kilo carcass weight. Well-finished merino lambs reached $390 per head, with heavy lots $335 to $375 and neat trade merinos $280 to $295 per head. Mixed medium trade lambs made $50 to $275, with tail and lighter types ranging $160 to $240 per head. In sheep, heavy crossbred and meat ewes sold $300 to $366 a head. Quality merino wethers made $260 to $320, with most sheep estimated 850 to 950 cents per kilo carcass weight. That concludes today's market update, brought to you by Auctions Plus, dedicated to connecting ag.

0: Every minute of every day, a man dies by suicide. Men can take action by building and maintaining social connections, nurturing friendships, joining community or interest-based groups, and building check-in practices with family, friends and peers are just some of the ways men can support each other. We caught up with Ollie Bannister from Movember to find out more about the importance of men checking in and sharing conversations with other men in their lives.
1: What we find is that vulnerability actually breeds more vulnerability in this circumstance. So the more often that men are putting their story out there, talking about their lived experience, it really creates a groundswell of momentum around people opening up and hopefully getting onto either people with poor mental health that are in their friendship circles or a diagnosis earlier rather than later.
0: While starting conversations with men who are struggling may seem daunting, getting them to open up can be easier with practice. You can learn more about how to start a conversation with a man you care about and practice what you might say at conversations.movember.com.
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0: Asking someone you care about, "Are you okay?" could change their life. To spread this message, the Are You Okay Conversation Convoy has been travelling to regional communities around Western Australia. Their goal is to help more Australians understand the important role they can play in looking out for their friends, family and colleagues. We caught up with Are You Okay CEO Locke Searle to find out more about the resources and advice they can provide to us to help have meaningful conversations with those we care about.
1: Yeah, we've got a lot of information on our website at www.ruok.org.au. It's all free and it's information to help you have a conversation with friends, family, colleagues. You know, it teaches you how to spot the signs that someone might be struggling, and normally that comes because you've got a connection with someone. You might know whether someone's acting a little bit differently day to day than they normally would. So that's what we call spotting the signs that someone might need a bit of a chat. And then it's having that conversation. We've got a four-step process there. So ask, listen, encourage some action, which could be anything. It could be depending on what you're hearing in that conversation. It might be the action could be, let's go for a walk, or let's go for a run, or let's get out of the house, or, you know, let's go for a coffee or something like that. Or it could be that action needs to be something more serious about making an appointment with the GP. And then the fourth step is the checking back in.
0: To find out more about how to ask, "Are you okay?" and to learn what to say after you do, visit ruok.org.au. And remember, by taking the time for an Are You Okay conversation and genuinely listening with an open mind, we can all help the people in our world feel supported and connected.
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2: Hi there, I'm Joel King Main with your QNN update from The Advocate. The Trump administration has escalated its crackdown on school policies supporting transgender students, launching legal action against public school districts in Maryland and Michigan. Education Secretary Linda McMahon claims some schools have been helping students socially transition at school while withholding that information from parents, describing the practice as a violation of parental rights. The cases have now been referred to the US Justice Department, with schools potentially facing the loss of federal funding. The districts involved dispute the allegations, while LGBTQ+ advocates argue the policies are designed to protect vulnerable students who may not feel safe disclosing their gender identity at home. The latest action is part of a broader push by the Trump administration to roll back protections for transgender students, furthering intensifying the national debate over parental rights, student privacy, and gender identity in schools. From ABC News Australia. Doctors in Tasmania are warning patients could lose access to key reproductive and gender-affirming healthcare if the proposed sale of Hobart Private Hospital to Catholic healthcare provider Calvary goes ahead. The sale would make Calvary the only private hospital operator in Tasmania's largest two cities. However, the organisation does not provide services including gender-affirming surgery, abortions, IVF, and some contraceptive procedures because of its religious directives. Medical specialists say the public health system does not have the capacity to absorb the extra demand, raising concerns that patients could face long delays or be forced to travel interstate for treatment. Tasmania's health minister says the government is working to ensure that there are no gaps in access to these legal health services, while the Australian Competition and Consumer Commission is considering the proposed sale. From BBC News UK. Hundreds of people have taken to the streets to celebrate the 25th anniversary of Hull Pride, marking a major milestone for one of the UK's longest-running regional pride events. The celebration featured a colourful parade throughout the city centre, along with live music, community stalls, and performances highlighting LGBTQIA+ pride and inclusion. Organisers say Pride in Hull has grown from a small gathering in Queen's Gardens in 2002 into a major annual event that now contributes more than £1 million to the local economy each year. Chair of the Board of Trustees, Andy Train, says Pride provides a vital sense of belonging, particularly for LGBTQ+ people who may not have supportive family or friends, adding that allies play a central role in building an inclusive community. Participants also highlighted the importance of visibility, saying Pride remains as important as ever amid ongoing challenges facing LGBTQIA+ communities both locally and around the world. Turning to QNN Sport now and from OutSports. Thousands of people have marched through Berlin for the city's annual Pride celebrations, with major German sporting clubs showing strong support for the LGBTQIA+ community. Football rivals Hertha Berlin and Union Berlin joined several other clubs in publicly backing Pride, with players, staff and supporters taking part in events across the weekend. The club also reaffirms their commitment to tackling discrimination and creating more inclusive environments in sport. Organisers say visibility from professional sporting teams sends a powerful message at a time when LGBTQIA+ people continue to face discrimination both on and off the field. The show of solidarity comes as athletes and advocates across Europe continue pushing for greater inclusion, equality and representation in sport, with Berlin Pride once again highlighting the important role sporting organisations can play in driving positive social change. That's what's making news in the LGBTQIA+ community this week. I'll be back next week with another QNN update. And don't forget you can download the podcast via your favourite podcast app. Just search QNN. I'm Joel King Main.
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5: Hello, I'm Alyssa Delfs. More suspected bird flu cases have been identified as authorities warn it's extremely likely the deadly strain is spreading locally. 11 birds have been discovered in South Australia as scientists wait on further analysis to establish if the virus is transmitting locally. CEO of BirdLife Oz, Kate Millar, says action must be taken to look after the birds.
6: I guess it's just more important than ever that we all pull together to really lean in and essentially ensure that the action is taken that's really needed to keep our populations as healthy as possible. So that means really practical on-ground things. And we have funding of programs that is chronically low, and also some of that funding that is about to either already lapsed or about to finish.
5: Meantime, conservationists are concerned for sea lion populations living on Kangaroo Island following new reports of the bird flu overnight. Campaign director of the Australian Marine Conservation Society, Alexia Welbylove, says endangered Australian sea lions are now on the front line of the potential wildlife crisis. She adds that a positive detection in a greater crested tern at one of the largest breeding colonies means Australia must be on high alert. There are 27 confirmed or presumed positive detections of H5 bird flu in Australia to date, while in South America, the virus killed 30,000 sea lion pups in 6 months after jumping from birds to marine mammals. A new digital trial into asthma could improve the lives of those living with the condition. Brock Anderson has the details.
7: Asthma Australia and the University of Newcastle are partnering to study the usage of telehealth apps to manage asthma. 1 in 9 Australians are currently affected with asthma, and in 2024, 478 people lost their lives due to the disease. According to Asthma Australia, 90% of asthma-related hospitalisations could be prevented with better asthma management. The trial is open to participants over the age of 18 and will be continued until June next year.
5: New South Wales police are renewing an appeal for help to identify the body of a man found 22 years ago in the Blue Mountains. Despite extensive inquiries, police have been unable to identify the man, labelled Echo Point Man. However, fresh information has been received via advanced DNA analysis, and officers are hopeful they may be able to figure out who he is. He's believed to be Caucasian, more than 60 years old, about 178 centimetres tall, with a medium build, light grey hair and frontal baldness. And overseas, KFC founder Colonel Sanders, pressure cooker, a black bow tie and dozens of other personal items will be auctioned in the United States, along with his former home and a dinner house, opened after he sold the iconic restaurant chain. Harlan Sanders, still known as the face of the worldwide chain, originally known as Kentucky Fried Chicken, established the Shelbyville property as the first headquarters of his restaurant business in the late 1950s. And taking a look at sport in AFL, Gold Coast's Christian Petracca will take on former club Melbourne for the first time this Sunday. But Melbourne coach Stephen King says his side will know what to do during the clash.
8: We haven't mentioned it, but I'm sure they'll be excited to see him. Champion of our club, and he's had a great year. So for us, it's just another weapon on a pretty talented team that we'll have to try and contain. So we know what he's like at his best, how damaging he is. So, he's one of the handful of players we'll need to try and curtail a little bit to go out there and win the 4 points.
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2: 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Next up, we'll hear the Beyond the Bars presenters speaking with the men at Loddon Prison in Castlemaine.
10: Happy NAIDOC 2026. My name is Brent and you're listening to Beyond the Bars 2026 radio broadcast live from Loddon Prison. I acknowledge that Loddon Prison is on Dja Dja Wrong country. I would like to acknowledge and extend my appreciations for the Jarjarong people, the traditional owners of the land that we are standing on today. I acknowledge the Bunjil, the Wedge-tailed Eagle, the creator of Jarjarong land, Wa, the Crow, the Protector, and Mindy, the Serpent, the enforcer of the Jarjarong law. Today I pay my respects to leaders and elders past and present and future for hope they hold memories, the tradition, the culture and hope for all Jarjarong peoples, and also acknowledge all the Aboriginals and Torres Strait Islanders who are listening to today's broadcast.
11: Yeah, deadly brothers, cheers for doing that. So we're coming to you from London today. We might just go around, quick intro of the host. And we've got a few of the other followers in the back here who probably going to come jump down on the microphone soon, hopefully, and have a bit of a yarn with us. But my name's Kieran, regular on 3CR. But you want to introduce yourself there, bros?
12: Brent Watkins, Gurnai, Gunai Kurnai, Yamaji Noongar on mum's side. Jill.
13: Yeah, I'm Ty Hammersley. I'm a Murray man from Toowoomba, Queensland on father's side. Good to be here.
14: Neil Morris here. Grateful to be here for the brothers and just such a privilege to share this space with you all here. I acknowledge this beautiful country we're broadcasting from today, and acknowledge Brother Boy Brent for sharing that acknowledgement of this beautiful country, which is part of my lineage as Jarjarong. So acknowledge all the Muruns, the Murups, all the spirits that are from the old people, but all the spirits of our creator, Bunjil. Acknowledge Wa, the protector, and also Mindy, who oversees and enforces law. And acknowledge that I come from Yongbalug country as well. It's part of Jarjarong, and that's where Mindy lays and is present today. And we are here on a very powerful part of Jarjarong country too, so acknowledge that all that spirit of country is here with us as we stand here in this moment and share some words and yarns here together.
13: Thanks, brother. Yeah, Brent, good to meet you today, brother. Did we meet you last time we were here?
15: Yeah, a couple of weeks ago, yeah.
13: No, it's good.
15: Last time I was up here, yeah.
13: Yeah, someone asked me an interesting question yesterday. They said, what does acknowledgement to country mean to you, or welcome to country? And, you know, I hadn't really thought about it, but, yeah, it's made me started to think about it, you know, and the thoughts were there. But what does it mean to you, brother, just that acknowledgement and
15: just welcome? Acknowledgement to, like, the elders, like the people who, you know, taught us our ways, and you know, just the elders there.
13: And we spoke a bit about earlier where your mob's from, and that just for the listeners out there, where do you want to tell us a bit about where you're from?
15: Yeah, so on my father's side, we're Gunai Kurnai people, and on my mother's side, we're Gunjinamara. So yeah.
13: And have you spent much time on either of them countries?
15: I haven't been home to Gunai Kurnai yet, but I've been to Gunjinamara land. But I'm from Wathaurong. I'm Wathaurong land. I was born in Ballarat. So.
13: Oh yeah.
15: Yeah.
13: And you spent most of your time up there?
15: Yeah, most of my time up there. Yep.
16: And it's actually deadly too. Like, you know, sharing the same name, me Brent. But you know, I've only met two other Brents that are white. But to meet another Brent that's a black fella and also the same mob, how deadly? That's gold.
15: 100%. Yep. I've never met another Koori brother Brent either.
13: Well, that's good. Now we've got two of them today, eh? Can't get enough.
16: One's enough, man.
15: They'll call you Brent 2. I'll be Brent 1.
16: Oh, let's go. Being second most of my life, that's good.
13: Yeah, we had a yarn earlier just about, you know, different locations, and you were talking about how the brothers here kind of not as connected as other locations.
15: Yeah, just to me it feels like brothers at other prisons, that they're sort of a bit more tighter. They sort of get together a bit more, do a bit of painting that together. I just feel maybe here that we're just not as tight as other locations, and I'd like it to be tight, like all the brothers stick together and all that, you know.
13: And that sort of like connection with mob in here, like how does that help you and stuff?
15: Yeah, definitely. Like it's definitely helped me get through my jail before. Yeah, being with brothers and that, it's like sort of, you know, made me sort of feel like I've got a place, you know, because I've always had brothers there as well, yeah.
13: What about, like, the cultural side of it? Do you get into any painting or singing and stuff like that?
15: Yeah, I've done a few sentences before, and this is the first sentence I've actually sat down and actually got into a bit of painting. So, actually, I've never thought I'd be you know, good enough to be to see someone as be painted, but I'm actually getting right into it and I'm loving it. So yeah, hopefully I can continue it when I get out.
16: And how does that make you feel as well after art, as an artist myself, like, you know, the meditative side of it, and like why I need to go back to it, but yeah, how do you like, what's the feelings, I guess?
15: When I first done it, it sort of, it was quite calming, like the first one I done was at MRC, and I just, the whole day just went by real quick, you know, like, I just enjoyed doing it, so that's why I've been doing a bit more. So yeah, it's a bit easier here, like at this prison it's a bit easier because I've got a bit more access to a bit more paints and, you know, bigger canvases and whatnot, but yeah, I'm quite enjoying it, yeah.
16: Are you allowed to use different mediums or, like, say, wood burning or, like walked in, brother was painting a skateboard or whatever. Yeah, what sort of mediums do you have access to, well, you prefer to use or?
15: Well, what do you mean, like, mediums or?
16: Say, like, wood burning, like, on a skin or, like, you know, wood, like, oh, what yeah. are you painting on or what paint are you using or?
15: No, well, we got water-based paint here, but we can do skateboards. You can do, we paint mostly on canvases and that, but you can do clocks, you can do skateboards, you can do all different sorts of things here. It's a bit more freedom here at Loddon, but, yeah, where other jails, they sort of, bit harder for you to get down to the groups, where get down to the art rooms and that. It's a bit more easy here, a bit more freedom, you know.
11: Mm. Do you have the fellas from the Torch come in here or?
15: Yeah, they were here last week. So oh, yeah, definitely. I actually put a painting in. So.
11: Oh yeah, nice, yeah. Nice.
15: Yeah, yeah, first one.
11: For the listeners too, who might not know what the Torch is, do you want to just give like a quick yarn about what it is?
15: Yeah, the Torch is just so all the brothers that are in jail and all the sister girls that are in jail can do a bit of painting and they can put it into a big exhibition and people can buy them and we can make some money from it. So
11: then you get all that money when you get out, eh?
15: Yeah, so from what I've been told, you get half the money put into your spend account in jail, so you can use for in jail, and the other half gets put into your withheld, so your savings, so when you get out you get all that money. Yeah,
11: yeah. Yeah, helpful to, like, you know, get out and get a car or put some bond down on the house, right, or something, yeah. Like that. Or, yeah,
15: bit of a kickstart. Yeah, it's good. Yeah. It's an awesome program. So I've seen some of the paintings I've seen have been incredible. Like, I've still got a lot of paintings at home from my last sentence that brothers have painted for me, and it's just incredible, some of the artwork.
11: Yeah. So if you are listening, head to the website. I don't know what the website is, but you can probably just Google
15: just
11: Torch program.
15: The
11: yeah,
15: Torch,
11: to and go buy some artwork to help these fellas out before they get out.
15: Yeah, that's Brent. So look for Brent's artwork.
13: Nice. It'll be sold by the end of the show. Yeah. You'll be getting requests for more. Eh? And what about the money? Do they let you keep all that money? Eh?
15: Yeah. So yeah, I'm sure a little bit goes to them because they've got to stretch the canvases and then and put them on a frame, but. All the profits come back to the boys and the girls and that. So yeah.
16: Yeah, I'm pretty sure. Like not 100%, but they, I think, nearly get 100% of the profits. I think.
13: It's 100%. But like you said, they'll just charge for the stretching of the canvas fee and that sort of stuff. And pretty sure that doesn't come out until you. Mm. Yeah, but like I'm not 1,000,000%, but I'm.
15: they've also got a program. So if you get out of jail and you want to continue painting, you can stay with them and paint for them as well, so and just
13: awesome.
15: Keep going with the artwork, so it sort of helps you when you get out.
11: Yeah.
13: Is that something that you think you could get into, like?
15: Yeah, definitely, yeah. I'll probably you'll try and continue it when I get out. Like my circumstances are a little bit different now, so when I get out I'm sort of going to try and stay on the straight and narrow, so yeah, a bit of painting might help me. Yeah.
16: And, like, for me personally, like, I've been doing art since I was about 6 years old, and I, like, now I have this calm spirit. I always say it's Nan, but I think as well just that art, sitting there for hours on end with that canvas, and just that meditative, because you're not down. Yeah, you're not thinking about anything, eh? You're not, it's like nearly you're not even here. It's like you're up somewhere else. Your spirit leaves you sometimes. But that healing, eh, and that's like I was saying earlier, why I have to get back into it. Just that meditative and just connected to that story and...
15: I've always watched my grandmother and that. My grandmother used to do a lot of painting and a lot of my family members have done a lot of painting, and I was sat there and thinking, I haven't got the patience for this. I don't know how you sit there and do this. I haven't got the patience, but they do it and they've got the patience, and now I'm starting to get into it. So, yeah.
13: Oh, that's cool. It's cool when you see...
16: You're up somewhere else. Your spirit leaves you sometimes. But that healing, and that's like I was saying earlier, why I have to get back into it. Just, yeah, just that meditative and just connected to that story. And
15: I've always watched my grandmother and that. My grandmother used to do a lot of painting, and a lot of my family members have done a lot of painting. And I was sat there and thinking, I haven't got the patience for this. I don't know.

0: No, they're all just sort of, they've done a lot of artwork. My nan's done lots of artwork. They've been, my auntie's actually got a business as well where she sells her artwork as well. So, but they're still, they do cross hatching, they do dot work, they do a lot. So, yeah.
1: I think that we were talking about it earlier, but I've always liked that that's something in prison where the brothers will just share their styles. Like outside, I see like a real divide and people kind of, you know, bringing other people down online if they're doing one style and they're not actually from a certain area. I understand that, you know, there are some that are handed down, but I've always liked that in prison that some fellas that don't have that culture or haven't grown up with it, they get shared that by other brothers and that brings us together as well.
0: Yeah, it's right. It's good. I love it. I love it how close, like, I love coming, like, meeting brothers in jail and how tight of a community it really is in here as well with painting and, like, the painting just... Yeah, it's awesome.
2: And just back with the cross-hatching as well, like, you know, some of the old possum skins from back in the days, that seeing photos of them. But, yeah, seeing how we actually did have cross-hatching down here, but how it's just like, yeah, just reviving those old possum skins or, yeah, the ones that still had the knowledge of that art and bringing back those designs and reclaiming it as where it comes from or whatever possum skin from elders, ancestors.
1: Yeah, it's awesome, eh? Thanks, brother, for talking to us. We might see if another fellow wants to jump on, but you can stay on if you want or whatever, yeah. What's your name, brother?
3: Can get in. Ray. I'm at Loddon Prison. I was just up at Beechworth and on the wood-burning topic and clapsticks and didgeridoos. They have a good program up there. Shout out to Dean. He was just up there doing a lot of that. Not quite sure about the skins, but yeah, that'd be interesting if we could get some skins in.
1: Maybe someone that's listening can donate some or something like that. Yeah. Might be good.
3: Let us out for a day to catch our own.
2: Give you a spear and a woomerang.
1: Well, a lot of the ones that I've seen online when I've looked like to buy them or whatever, they're coming, they're not even coming from here, they're coming from overseas or something.
4: Yeah,
1: like
4: from
1: that.
4: New Zealand, because they're pests over there.
1: Yeah, okay.
4: They took them over there and released them over there 200 years ago or whatever, and now they're just complete pests over there destroying the place.
1: Yeah,
4: far out. It's cheaper to get possum skins from New Zealand too than it is from like here.
1: Yeah.
2: I think the deadly thing is as well, by us buying possums from over there, we're helping them keep country healthy because they're like destroying their country, so we're getting our cultural stuff and they're also getting rid of the pests and
1: it's like a cool cultural exchange, So did you get into any of that clapstick burning and stuff? Is that what it was?
3: I just sent 2 sets out to my sons.
1: Oh, cool.
3: So the postage was quite cheap. Not much admin problems. Just fill out a form and the ALO up there. I can't remember his name. He just does it for you, and then the next week your postage money comes out of your account. It's quite cheap, Victoria wide. So,
2: was that your first time ever wood burning, or
3: for a purpose? Yeah, rather than just doodling around type thing. And the art shed up there is awesome. They let you do spears and didgeridoos, and they actually got hand tools just sitting there that you can sand and drill and paint and not being supervised or have officers look over your shoulder. You just wander up any time.
4: It's good that you got to send them out to your kids too, and you know, have that connection still with your family and the culture in that way.
3: There's no limit on how many you do or the motive behind it, whether it's for yourself to make your time easy or you're doing it for family or doing paintings for Torch. Like, I've just signed up for Torch last week. Normally I'd just do a couple of paintings for myself and family. And now I'm moving into the thinking of passing a bit of my story on to the wider community type thing. So,
2: and that's a deadly thing about art as well, eh? Like, I've always seen art.

0: our way of, that's our writing. We have our symbols, like, you know, once we have that painting, it's like a book. It's just whether you can read that book. But how does it feel being able to, I guess, tell your story through, yeah, just another way rather than through your art?
1: Yeah, I'm normally a shy person type thing, and down in the units, every culture comes and asks me what I'm doing, how I'm doing it, and like, it gets a bit annoying, but but it's also that promotion of they're actually showing the interest of acceptance, I guess.
0: That's deadly too. Right. So it's nearly like a cross-cultural thing by simply you just doing your art, people coming up and learning about our culture. But yeah, it's like, let me do my art, let me finish, then come yarn.
1: Like, I'm not even a recognised artist and they're asking me what I'm painting and what's the story behind it and, yeah, what the dots and the symbols mean. So, and it ends up being an hour long conversation, which is awesome. Like, rather than just, yeah, people walking past and, yeah, stuff going missing and all that. Even even in certain jails, like, it's a well respected area that obviously we've earned. And that it's been well respected.
2: Oh, that's cool. And you mentioned your sons before. Did you want to give them a shout out or what? Give them a message or something like that? Because they,
1: yeah, to my little warriors, Tyler and Brody, they're in the Bendigo Jarrah Warong area. Tyler's just been elected class or school president.
2: Oh, cool.
1: He's grade six. He's a strong leader. Plays didgeridoo like a little warrior. Very sporty. Brody's my little educated little man. Yeah, miss him and love him to the moon and back. And they'll be deadly little fellas.
2: Thanks, brother.
1: And can't wait for this NAIDOC week.
0: No. And how do you feel? How do you feel NAIDOC week? And I guess what's been happening or what's planned? Can you just have a yarn? What?
1: Well, our AWO here, Brad, drags us into.
3: He's going to get the flyer.
2: Oh, here it is. Yeah. Are invited. Loddon NAIDOC football game. Is this for everyone?
4: Oh, okay.
1: They should be on the other team so we can just tackle them.
0: Guards versus inmates.
1: And that.
5: You coming to play against us?
2: Maybe, if you pay me enough.
5: You get the same amount as we do.
1: Boost bars in summer rolls.
5: Plenty of notoriety, yeah.
0: So how does our football work? What do you split? Yeah, how will you play the game? Or what's like inmates versus?
1: No, inmate versus inmate at a B rate in jail.
2: Oh, yeah, and is it just black fellas on that NAIDOC game, or is it?
1: No comment. I'm pretty sure it's whoever turns up.
2: Oh, yeah.
1: Like, we're not that restrictive.
2: Yeah.
1: We're more understanding of discrimination, I guess.
2: Yeah.
1: Like, if it can't be done to us, we sort of won't do it to other people either.
2: And how do you feel with that, just with the other different cultures that are in here and the other, the other ethnic groups and that sort of stuff? Do you all get along?
1: Yeah, mostly. Like, obviously you want bragging rights, especially over a footy game. Like, you got to kick a goal or two.
6: Or six.
1: Yeah, full bag.
2: Yeah, brother, what's your name? Just because no one will know who they're hearing from.
6: Red. Proud Palawa man. Nah, Cody. Most blokes around here just call me Red Butt.
4: Don't know why. Might have something to do with the colour of my hair, you know?
2: Yeah, maybe.
4: Maybe. I'm proud Palawa man. Obviously, I'm at Loddon, and it's great. Even better when I'm out there in the community again.
2: Oh, that's good. That's good. And what about just on the footy? Like, do you design the jumpers for the game, or are they just kind of standard jumpers?
1: Just
2: standard.
4: No idea.
6: There is a standard jumper that they're going to use for the day. It's been used over and over, so we don't damage the brand new ones that will be given.
2: Oh yeah.
6: There, so there'll be a. There was an art competition earlier.
2: Yeah.
6: And the winner of that art competition was having their screen print on the t-shirts that will be given to the fellas.
2: Oh yeah.
6: Yeah. Oh, but that's cool. Not what they'll be playing their footballs in, because they're too good for that.
2: Yeah, yeah. No, that's cool. Yeah. Way. Mm. That's cool.
0: Can we get a jersey?
2: If you play,
4: Are you going to come along and play?
0: I played rugby and basketball.
4: Why not give footy a chance?
0: Let's go.
1: That's awesome. Rugby tackler on the footy field.
4: Deadly.
1: Yeah, midfielder.
0: Blurred vision in one eye, so I don't know how good I'll... That's why I stopped.
2: And Red, in the system, like, or in this location, do you feel supported culturally? Do you feel that you get that cultural support, or what? Something that?
4: Yeah, definitely. Obviously, you know, there's always a bit of a shit stir because of the red hair and whatever else, you know, and pretty rare. But yeah, it's really supportive around here. The boys get around you a lot, you know, and when you're really having a shit time, they're there for you, you know. You just got to speak it out, let them know, look, I'm not having the best of days, and they get around you a lot.
2: Yeah, oh, that's good. And me and you met a year or so back, didn't we?
4: Yeah, good old Gully Amble.
2: Yeah.
4: Shout out to all the boys there as well.
2: Yeah, they're the one right there. And how do you feel coming in this time? Did you feel like it's, you know, you felt okay coming in?
4: I didn't. Obviously, I didn't, like, sit with the feeling of coming in. It's more sitting with the feeling of knowing that there's been a bit more mental growth and a bit more understanding to what I was actually doing and the lives that it was affecting. Because obviously we come in here, we can joke about it all we want, you know, that we'd rather be in here, but let's look at the realistic side of things. None of us really want to be in here. No, none of us want to get caught. None of us want to be hurting other people, but that's what we end up doing, especially getting back out there, getting back into addiction, active addiction of any kind.
2: And what do you think, you know, what's one thing that you'd say to a brother out there that, you know, to stop him from coming in or stop him from going down that sort of path?
4: Just remember the people around you and how it affects them, not just you. Like, we come in, we do a sentence in here, but our friends and family out there do a sentence with us being in here, you know, being that we're the men of the relationship, most of us in here. We're the providers, you know, we're meant to be looking after our families. So they don't realise that coming in here, it actually affects your family in a big way.
2: And I guess it takes for coming in a place like this for us to reflect on stuff like that.
4: Oh, definitely. It's taken me 12 times so far, so... And I'm only just getting to the fact of realising that, you know, it's my family that I affect when I'm in here, not me. You know, I could do this every day of the week. It's not me that it affects, it's them out there. Mm. I'm not out there with my kids. Mm. Not out there to live my life and help the family out, being a real mummy's boy in life, you know. I'm not there to help mum through her tough times at the moment, so.
2: And how much of it do you think is yourself, and how much of it is the system or other fellas and the system and the supports that are or aren't in place?
4: Look, I'm going to be the last one to blame anything on the system. That's all on me. I get back out there, I get back into active addiction. I make the choices to do the crimes because I want to go get on or whatever. So it's not on the system at all. Maybe if there was an intervention of some kind, it'd be all right, but, you know, again, it's not on the system. It's on your personal self, and anyone that wants to blame the system, it's just a poor excuse for them.
2: It's a strong insight, that, you know, but, I kind of asked because I had that yarn with you the other day, and, yeah, you said, you know, it's not good being in here, but you felt a lot clearer too, being
4: definitely
2: in here. When you get out, like, what are some things that you want to sort of rebuild, or what direction do you want to go in with your life? Have you thought about that?
4: Well, I was doing a job in disability support work, living, for about 4 years before I lost my ex-missus, so I wouldn't mind going back to something like that, or something that helps other people. So it doesn't necessarily need to be disability support work. even something like becoming a motivational speaker for someone that's lived the experience and done the jail time, to littler ones know, you know, primary schools, high schools, that it's not the life you want for yourself, because it's really not.
0: And it's hard too, to break cycles. Like, when you're in this cycle for how long, it's like having those tools to be able to break those cycles. And
2: yeah, and that's part of that systemic thing too. Like, it might be not the system as you get older, but as young fellas, like, somewhere along the way, I feel we didn't just come and we become criminals all of a sudden, or become someone that does something against society's rules, you know. Like, somewhere society has failed, that's how I view it. And it goes back to that, what you were saying, just try and educate the young fellas on, maybe even educate them on what the consequences can be, because it might look glamorous and stuff.
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1: National Radio News.
2: Hello, I'm Alyssa Delfs. South Australian police are continuing their investigations after the bodies of a mother and toddler were found in the ocean off the coast of Port Macdonald. The search is continuing today for the woman's second infant, a three-month-old baby. Today, Superintendent Trent Cox provided an update.
3: We have been blessed with the assistance of several CFS and other assets, AMBOs as well, which we gratefully appreciate. I'm able to say that the investigation is now being treated as a murder-suicide. It's important we get that information out because we understand the strong community and media interest in this investigation and this matter.
2: If you or someone you know is in need of help, call Lifeline at 13 11 14. Authorities are investigating if any Australians have been impacted by last night's 7.1 magnitude earthquake in Japan. At least 13 people were killed and hundreds more were injured. The Department of Foreign Affairs and Trade says Australians in the affected area should follow the advice of local authorities. Australian officials have made contact to determine if any Australians have been affected and to provide consular assistance. Authorities say the local transmission of H5 bird flu is now likely occurring in Australia. South Australian Minister for Primary Industries, Claire Scriven, says there's been a further 11 suspected detections of the deadly virus among greater crested terns. Further testing is underway. The minister says all efforts are being made to protect wildlife.
4: Migratory birds, other birds, they of course flock together. So it's something that we knew would occur. In wildlife, it's a matter of being able to have as resilient populations as possible. And so a lot of the work that's gone in previously, things like feral cat control, for example, will all contribute to that. But we know that we can't prevent it.
2: She says there remain no H5 bird flu detections in commercial poultry. Meantime, an urgent call for funding has been issued amid those additional suspected bird flu cases. BirdLife Australia CEO Kate Millar says it's time for decision makers to step up.
5: In the Coorong, where we have those wonderful colonial breeding colonies for things like fairy terns, you know, the funding for nest protection, you know, fox control is all due to time out right in the peak of the season later in summer. So these are the really practical actions governments should be getting behind.
2: And overseas, 60,000 Spanish residents returned to their homes overnight after authorities ended evacuation orders across the centre of the country. The orders were in response to some of Europe's worst wildfires in recent history. The fires have destroyed 50 homes across 190,000 acres. Meantime, more fires across southeast France caused 22,000 residents to flee the region. Scientists say the fires were caused by successive heatwaves and a major drought. And in sport, Australia has continued its dominance at the Commonwealth Games with another 9 gold medals. Shannon Kirkwood has the latest.
6: 5 of Australia's gold medals on day 5 came in the pool. Lani Pallister won the women's 800 metre freestyle, Flynn Southam the men's 100 metre freestyle, Jenna Forrester the women's 200 metre individual medley, and Kiralee Hayes the women's S13 50 metre freestyle. Australia also won the mixed medley relay. In athletics, Eleanor Patterson won gold and Nicola Olaslagers silver in the women's high jump, while Kai Robinson won the men's 10,000 metres. And there were 2 gold medals in the gymnastics. Brianna Scott on the balance beam and Jessie Moore on the parallel bars.
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8: I'm Limo, and you're listening to Pitch In, a series exploring the people who make sport happen and the volunteers who keep communities connected. Sport might bring us together, but volunteers are the reason we stay connected. In this series, we're travelling across Australia to meet the extraordinary people who pitch in, not for money or recognition, but because they believe in the power of community. And as you'll discover, when people pitch in, something much bigger than sport happens. In this episode, we shine a light on the hidden heroes of community sport, the invisible backbone, the volunteers who keep clubs running week after week, often without recognition. Together, their stories reveal that the real heartbeat of sport isn't just on the field. It's the people who keep it alive behind the scenes. I first visited Camden in Greater Sydney to meet with Joel Bardsley, who is a community volunteer with the Camden Falcons Football Club, where he takes on the role of the club's mascot, Freddie Falcon. In this role, he helps create a fun and welcoming atmosphere at games and events, engaging with kids, families and supporters.
9: If you're not here, where would you be? And my kids have all grown up through the club.
10: Good stuff. Oh, they've scored again.
9: Every Saturday, everyone is off their iPads. They are doing that thing that other people don't do anymore, which is converse and have a conversation.
10: Yes, yes.
9: And so from that perspective alone, the sense of community it brings, that's the piece.
11: Hello.
9: How far?
11: Yeah.
12: Oh.
11: Yeah.
9: Everyone needs to find their community. And one of the best things about most of the clubs in MacArthur, but certainly this club, is it's not about winning trophies. And if you think about the philosophy, we just want to get kids to come back next week, we want to come back next year, that's what you want our local footy clubs. And that's what this club does.
10: And you've clearly created an environment here at the club where people do love coming back. They love playing here. And one of the great things that this football club has is this...
9: Freddie.
10: Legend here, Freddie the Falcon. Can you tell us a bit about Freddie and how... So they've been the Falcons for years. How did Freddie come to be?
9: So the Falcons club's been around for 50 years.
10: Yeah.
9: But about, I'm going to say 12 years ago, the club decided we needed a mascot.
10: Good.
9: And we kind of... It became the sort of running joke at committee meetings. You know, we should have a mascot.
10: Yeah.
9: And so out of that, people got sick of joking. So why don't we just... have a mascot. So Freddie was born or hatched, as you will.
10: Yes, yeah, yeah.
9: And, yeah, so Freddie's been around, I'm going to say, 9 years now.
10: Right.
9: And he gets better looking. He doesn't age like the rest of us, old Freddie.
10: Good.
9: But Freddie is, he was certainly one of the first mascots for the MacArthur area.
10: Are you the only person who's ever been inside Freddie, or was the mantle passed from someone to you?
9: The story goes, our president was Dave at the time. Nice chap.
10: Yeah.
9: And it was the committee at the time who said, let's build Freddie. David used to do it.
10: Yeah.
9: And for whatever reason, he was up talking speech day, trophy day, or whatever, and said, oh, Joel looks like he'll fit in it. And so that was it. I was Freddie there since, which is good. Because you get, it's my alter ego gets to come out.
10: I love this. So tell us about, and you clearly relish the role. Tell us about the first time you put the costume on.
9: So, look, simply hot. I don't think people realise just how hot it is. So the way that Freddie's made, apart from lots and lots of fabric, is the head is heavy and it is very, very hot. And so when we do presentation days, they tend to be the end of the year, like in your October.
10: Yes.
9: Pretty hot. And so my first experience in Freddie was, I think I lost 3 kilos. Just being out on the grass with the kids and just sweating. So we've got good dry cleaning for Freddie when he needs a shower and away he goes because it's hot. It's just hot.
10: Freddie looks brand new today, so you clearly look after Freddie.
9: We love Freddie and we look after Freddie, absolutely. And look, a lot of the time he spends in my garage.
10: Okay.
9: Because we've been at the Bulls game and Freddie was out in the pitch or, you know, whatever. So he stays zipped up very, very comfortably in my garage.
10: So when Freddie's stretching his legs out here, how do you get involved on a game day, for example?
9: So I like to have someone walk with me.
10: Yeah.
9: Freddie's doesn't have great visibility for a Falcon. His range of movement is somewhat limited and, his peripheral vision is completely eliminated. Freddie struggles,
10: yeah.
9: So he's lost a bit of his peripheral vision. He certainly can't hunt at distance, that's for sure.
10: So Freddie just gets out there, engages with the kids, but also the parents and everyone else. And I imagine, what's the reaction of people when they see Freddie these days?
9: Well, one of two things happens.
10: Okay.
9: Little kids, they either ball and run to mum.
10: Right, yes.
9: Or they want to... phones. They get the phones.
10: Oh, they want a photo.
9: Photos. Plenty. Lots and lots of photos.
10: Yeah.
9: So he's got a big smile and he's very, very good at making it big, very, very big, at making the whole thing big. You know, hands in the air, making people cheer, et cetera. That tends to sell the best.
10: And how does it make you feel when you see the impact that the mascot, Freddie, has on everyone out here?
9: But I don't think I really understood the impact until sort of after COVID. When COVID hit, everything's just messy, right? But you bring Freddie out after COVID when the season, you know, the season after COVID finished, has gone back to normal, etc. And it was felt different.
10: Right.
9: Much more engagement. People felt like they'd been locked up and now were out.
10: You know? Yeah.
9: And so from that perspective, I think I realised how much, Freddie's out. So that was really good.
10: And what about your own kids? Do they enjoy their association with Freddie the Falcon?
9: As they've got older, the two older ones, not so much anymore.
10: Okay.
9: It's just Dad being a goose in a suit, which is, that's pretty much what it is. The younger one still does. He still likes to see Daddy as Freddie, and he'll be, you know, Freddie's biggest fan, and he'll walk around, make sure his mates come and say hello. And
10: with 85 teams, there must be a hell of a lot of volunteers who help to keep this place rolling day to day, week to week. Give us a sense of the importance of the volunteers of this place.
9: Mostly it's mums and dads or people who've just got a passion for sport. Also, they're looking for their sense of community, right?
10: Yes.
9: So if you get good volunteers and this becomes their place, this becomes their safe place, this becomes their community connection bit, that's how you keep.
10: Absolutely. And when you think about volunteers, you know, you'll think about people working in the tuck shop, people who are an umpire escort, a goal umpire or something. Not many people think about the mascot as the volunteer. It's a unique volunteer role. So what do you think of the skills that you bring to the mascot?
9: Look, I was always, let's, for any teachers who might see this, probably 90% of the time I was a bit of a clown.
10: So you might have been born for the role.
9: So there's some synergies there in how cheeky Freddie gets to be when he's out there in the suit.
10: Yeah. And what does the future hold for Freddie? Will you be lighting up the faces of the kids for many years to come?
9: Look, Freddie's fun. I got three boys, a beautiful wife, but they're all busy people. So this is the bit of fun that I get.
10: Yeah, great.
9: Because there's not a lot of other fun when you've got to be a dad on the other side. So, you know, this is I get to do what I like and have a good time. And so it's the fun bit that keeps me coming back.
10: Have you risen to celebrity level? Do people recognise you out of the suit?
9: No, it's probably the club's worst kept secret.
10: Right.
9: As the new kids come through, they don't know. I think certainly in my son's age group, they know.
10: Yeah.
9: But most people don't know it's me.
10: Right.
9: The committee does and those people who volunteer.
10: So you've got a bit of anonymity when you walk around out there.
9: I think they can put two and two together when you go back downstairs after you've had the suit on and you're sweating. Like. Here he is.
10: Look at this, Freddie.
9: Right, zip me up. It's just a hard hat. Then they build Freddie around him. All right.
10: It's Freddie. Given the importance of volunteers at a club like this and given the wide variety of roles, including mascot, what would you say to someone who's sitting out there in the community who perhaps is thinking, I'd like to get involved with a local sporting club, but I'm a bit shy, I'm not very athletic.
9: Yeah.
10: What would you say to that person?
9: I'd say they'd fit in like I do. I'm not very athletic. Look, volunteering's not about giving up your day, it's about giving up some time. So if you think about volunteering in sections of 5, 10, 15 minutes, you know, people who just bring the goals over and put them in the shed for us saves the committee doing it. If you want to volunteer for a club, most clubs have a website and a contact, which is an email. Send them an email and then just set a meeting up and have a conversation. Most of them be done over the phone and say, look, I've only got half an hour, but I know the club's down the road. Is there anything I can do for half an hour?
10: Mm.
9: We have guys painting lines, pulling nets down, putting nets up. There's so many 10, 15-minute jobs to do. It just means that if the more 15-minute jobs that you get to share around, the less there is for those who are doing the bulk.
10: And for the people who do come down and offer some assistance, it particularly if they're feeling a bit lonely in their community or a bit left out, it provides a nice little connection and a sense of belonging, doesn't it?
9: We would be happy with someone for 15 minutes to come and sit at the end of the day down the stairs at the canteen, have a beer with the old blokes and then just help put the chairs away. All that is about connection. We all know that mental health in this planet as we speak right now is, you know, growing and becoming more and more of an issue. And so much more of that can be taken away by having a beer with someone with some sort of common similarity.
10: Yeah.
9: Doesn't matter, you can talk about the weather. We talk about sport, but there's something about just having a beer, come and volunteer, put the chairs away for 10 minutes, you don't have to play.
10: Yeah. You can't put a price on the value of that connection with people in your local community.
9: And so that community feel is, you know, that's the part that keeps people coming back. And if you do that at the local club too, and you can find it at Lishu, and so much more of that can be taken away by having a beer with someone with some sort of common similarity.
10: Yeah.
9: Doesn't matter, you can talk about the weather. We talk about sport, but there's something about just having a beer, come and volunteer, put the chairs away for 10 minutes, you don't have to play.
10: Yeah. You can't put a price on the value of that connection

0: down that main street without people yelling, Freddy! Well, it's Freddy!
1: Well, for the moment. I don't know how long that'll last.
0: Next, I travelled to Malmesbury in central Victoria to meet Laurie Marshall, who, at 90 years old, is a long-time groundskeeper at the Malmesbury Cricket Ground. He has maintained the pitch there for more than 40 years and is widely regarded as a local legend within the Malmesbury community for his long service and dedication. Laurie, thanks for your time today. Before we get into the work you do here, let's get your backstory a little bit. Where did you grow up, and as a kid, what sports did you play and where did you play them?
2: Well, I was born in Kyneton, down the bottom of Hutton Street, near the Campaspe River, on the floor. Anyhow,
0: right.
2: I went to the Maris Brothers School, an all-boys school in Kyneton.
0: Yeah.
2: And I played football. I was captain of the under-18 side at Kyneton.
0: Yeah.
2: And then I went to Echuca. They were in the Bendigo League then.
0: Yeah.
2: And I did my knee up there in 1956.
0: Yeah.
2: So that ended my cricket and my football career, and I concentrated on cricket. So I played with the very strong Albion cricket side at Kyneton when I was 17. And we moved from Kyneton competition, which fell through, up to Castlemaine. And I played up there till about 1970 something, anyhow.
0: Yeah,
2: 1978. With Kyneton first and then Malmesbury. So yeah. I played 300 games of A-grade cricket at Kyneton, and then I've been at Malmesbury since.
0: Ever since then. Now, in your time of playing A-grade cricket, I imagine you must have knocked up a few decent scores along the way. What were some of your highlights?
2: I think one of my highlights was making 100 runs against Muckleford, and they had a bloke by the name of George Skinner opening the bowling. I opened the batting all my life, and He was reported to be the fastest bowler in country cricket. And those days, we never had helmets. We just had baggy green.
0: Was he zipping them around your ears?
2: He was zipping them all right. 25 years old, Kyneton. And I captained the A-grade side there 7 times in that time. And then I was secretary a number of years, president. I've done everything.
0: You volunteered right through the place.
2: I had 15 years there managing the Castlemaine side. You know, I thought I was too old for cricket, so I just do the wickets now. I've done the wickets all the time. That was me big aim in life, was to see how good I could get. And then I've spent the rest of my life picking curators' brains everywhere I go.
0: Yeah, great.
2: Everyone's got different ideas. You know, Richie Benno's always on about cross rolling. A bloke down at Williamstown, I was playing country week cricket for Castlemaine.
0: Yeah.
2: And they had a beautiful wicket out at Williamstown. And I was talking to him about it, and he said, no, he said, I reckon the diagonal roll's the best. So I started doing that here. Now, I think you always get the opinion that the cross roll makes it look flatter at the batting creases and that. But then I'm always fighting, if it's a bit soft, you're going to leave a little ridge going across the wicket, you know, off the table. So I'm, everyone's different.
0: Yeah.
2: I think they've all got their own ideas. Yeah, I've been lucky here with choice of turf. We use Santa Ana, and the only reason I got onto that, I was talking to a bloke down in Melbourne there at the Albert Ground one day, the curator there, and he said, well, very hard, the Legends turf is good, but it doesn't fire up like the Santa Ana. If it gets a bit cold, it still carries on.
0: Sure. And as you say, weather dependent as well. Have you, and we often see curators at cricket grounds, when the rain's coming in, they rush the covers out onto the ground. Have you got covers here?
2: We've got covers here. We've got new ones now. A couple of years ago, we had new ones.
0: Yeah.
2: They're lighter. But the original covers covered our two decks. And the wife will tell you there, we went to bed one night and it looked like rain and the thunder started. So I got her to come. We're down here at midnight with the truck lights on. And then the wind started blowing, and next minute the covers, the wind got the covers, and I didn't know where Mum was. I'm yelling out, and she's on the ground halfway to the boundary. So she wasn't too happy.
0: Right. Now, you've clearly done an amazing job. You've been

0: doing it since 1978.
1: Yep.
0: And you've got the respect you deserve. You're a legend around town.
1: Oh, yeah.
0: And the ground, I saw the sign as I drove in. This is the Laurie Marshall ground. It's named after you.
1: Yeah, I know. I feel very humble about that, I can tell you. But, yeah, I appreciate it.
0: When did they decide to name the ground after you? How long ago?
1: Probably 5-6 years ago.
0: Yeah.
1: Yeah, it was good, yeah.
0: Well, Laurie, congratulations.
1: Thank you.
0: You've made an incredible contribution to this community over many years, and we appreciate your time sharing a bit of your story with us.
1: Well, thanks for that, anyhow.
0: Next up, I head to Sydney to speak to Dr. Lindsay Reese, who is a sport advocate, leader, and director of sport programs at the Australian Sports Commission. Her experience spans partnerships across government, academia, communities, and the sport and physical activity sectors in both the UK and Australia. I asked her what the Australian Sports Commission does to support volunteers and community clubs.
2: So tell me, Lindsay, from an Australian Sports Commission point of view, how important are volunteers to the health of community sport in Australia?
3: They are the heart of everything we do. At the Sports Commission, we do so much work with enabling athletes to travel all around the world and compete in high-performing environments. Again, for that to be delivered, volunteers are front and centre.
2: Yep.
3: And at a community level, they're the lifeblood that enable everyone to get down to the oval, the footy field, the pool. They're the ones that make the experiences happen. They're the ones that give the high five, the smiles.
2: Yes,
3: they're the
2: yes.
3: ones cheering on. They are absolutely essential.
2: So how do you go about nurturing that group of people, that volunteer group of people, and how do you, on top of that, go about encouraging more volunteers to join the ranks?
3: The reality is, because sport relies on volunteers, we are seeing a bit of a decline in volunteering in sport.
2: So how do we nurture the volunteers, that cohort of volunteers that we already have, and how do we encourage more to join the ranks?
3: Celebrating what they do, recognising
2: yeah.
3: their efforts, and critically, it's all about making sure that they feel a part of the team, a part of the culture, and making it easy. Sometimes
2: yeah.
3: we feel like there's so many barriers to getting involved to volunteering these days, committing for a season, making it complicated.
2: Mm.
3: So we have to make sure it's easy to sign up. When they come down, they're alongside people, they're having fun, it's positive, and then they all share their stories, and then we hope that that then will inspire other people to get involved. The Sports Commission invests in national sporting orgs right down to community clubs. And yes, resources are a key part of it to give people the right information when they need it.
2: Yep.
3: And a key part is elevating the stories. There are so many beautiful, wonderful people that give up their time
2: mm.
3: and celebrate and have a wonderful time playing sport.
2: Yeah.
3: A key part of our role is amplifying their stories. Because when you listen to someone's background and why they volunteer, it resonates with people. It gets
2: yeah.
3: them out of their homes to go and think, do you know what? I want to go down to my local club, meet people, make new friends, connect, learn new skills.
2: Yeah.
3: And so a key part of our role is to share the story, celebrate. We do that through National Volunteer Awards. We do it through also getting out into the community, listening to where the barriers are,
2: mm-hmm.
3: and then helping clubs and the environments break those barriers down to make it easier. Absolutely everyone can volunteer. We're seeing a rise in the number of students and young people volunteering because they see it as a way to get a job, get mm. involved, often through major events. You know, if you've got a journalist at university trained to be, you know, around media, volunteering in a major sporting event is a great opportunity to learn firsthand around, you know, PR and media.
2: Yep.
3: Equally, we see older people that want to spend time with their grandkids. Going
2: yeah.
3: down to the local club and being on the sidelines and holding a flag, being on the barbecue.
2: And I think most sporting organisations these days, if someone did turn up on their doorstep and say, I want to volunteer, they're not going to turn them away.
3: Where we see it working well is when volunteers are recognised in their own right. So it's not just about the players. And that power of storytelling is really key. Because if you can see it, and I do think there's a bit of work to do with that in volunteering. So I think even the word sometimes, be a volunteer, often I hear stories of people saying, I just held the flag. I just blew a whistle. I just
2: yeah.
3: gave people high fives and was given, you know, the vibe check. That's a volunteer. And sometimes it's not a conscious choice. You could be the person that was the last one to put your hand up or you step back and before
2: yeah.
3: you know, you're lending a hand. But that's what it is.
2: Yeah.
3: At the heart of it, it's helping out, doing a job, doing a task around a sporting event or a sporting club.
2: Mm.
3: It doesn't have to be rigid and formal. It doesn't have to be the commitment of a full season.
2: Yeah.
3: And they're the things that will make it more accessible to people.
2: And tell me, how has volunteering at community sport evolved over the years?
3: Volunteering has certainly changed. I think the traditional view of volunteering was the extensive hours, lots of commitment, full seasons, full time. Whereas now what we're seeing is actually the future of volunteering will be broken down. So it's small jobs, little and often. Sometimes you don't even have to go to the club. You could be an accountant working full time and go, if that treasury needs, you know, support at a club, I can do that from benefit of my own home.
2: Yeah.
3: So I think the evolution of volunteering will be that it's simpler. It's easier, it's in partners, it's around people. So I think the view of volunteering is shifting, but we still have a commitment to elevate those stories and show the stories that are doing really well. Because we would be naive to not acknowledge that sometimes volunteers, they work hard, it can be quite draining, it can be quite demanding, and it's on us and the whole system to make it easy for those volunteers and make it a lot more support for them. And look, volunteers also do a range of jobs. It's not just the coaches and the officials, which often, you know, a lot of people think that if you're volunteering in sport, it's an official role, like a coach or an official. Yeah. Essential roles, they're needed. They are the heartbeat of a club. It's also support roles as well. It's the people on the car park. It's the people on the canteen. It's the people turning the sausages, cleaning the kits, taking the oranges.
2: Yeah.
3: Behind the scenes roles, it's making those invisible roles visible because they're the ones that I'm sure every one of us has mucked in, not even planned to, but you're there, it's needed. You muck in, you lend a hand, and you're part of the community. And that's what we've got to draw attention to.
2: And what about the evolution of volunteering? Where do we see it going in the future? Is it just more of the same as more people get involved?
3: I think the future looks really bright because we're going to see more vibrancy. We're going to see more people volunteering from all the local communities. I think the future has to be that everyone sees themselves in volunteering.
2: Mm-hmm.
3: We have to back it as a country. Everyone's got to get behind sport. We've got some big events coming up. Sport is relying on volunteering irrespective of the discipline, the code, the level of the level of competition, right from community up to elite sport. We're certainly seeing a boom in volunteering in all events as well. So it's not just traditional sport. It's also, you know, your Ironmans, your triathlons, your marathons. The future of volunteering is a celebration of all communities. It's bringing people from all walks of life together.
2: Yep.
3: It's being person-centered. So the future has to be people volunteering on their terms. So my advice would be listen to the skill sets that are coming up, the lived experience. When you look around the local community event, there'll be people that are lawyers, doctors, tradies, like chefs. Lean into the skills that they're offering.
2: Yeah.
3: Don't be, you know, often the history of volunteering was we have a job, let's put people to it. The future's around what can they offer, bring them in, and there's something for you.
2: And it's a very egalitarian world, isn't it, community sport, where it doesn't matter what you do in the outside world. Once you arrive, everyone's the same.
3: You know, when you go around listening to people's stories, they'll talk about the day job and then they'll say, oh, but, you know, I coach my under-9's daughter's footy team on the weekend. It's like we wear multiple hats. We are all coming to these you know, sports and our day jobs with a whole range of experience. That's what we want to lean into. And that's what's exciting about sport. Brings people together, tap into that lived experience and the formal skill sets, and that will make everyone have a fun, inclusive time.
2: What a great episode of Pitch In. And what really struck me with Laurie is how much he cares about that cricket pitch in Malmesbury. And I love that they've named that particular ground after him. And Joel, Freddie the Falcon, I mean, his commitment to entertaining those kids week after week as that mascot is absolutely inspiring. There's something pretty special about people who just keep showing up year after year purely for their community. This has been Pitch In, hosted by me, Lemo. Thanks for listening. Pitch In is supported by the Australian Government.

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This is a show that explores the values and complexities of race, culture, and identity. My name is King, and I'm a Ghanaian Wiradjuri creative based on Gadigal land. Across the month of July, I am taking over Race Matters to bring you A Language We Learned, where I interview Black creatives based in so-called Australia, exploring their cultural, creative, and musical worlds through conversation and storytelling. Before we begin, I'd like to take a moment to acknowledge that I'm coming to you from the heart of Aboriginal resistance in this colony, Redfern, on sacred Gadigal land. I pay my respects to elders past and present. These spaces were carved out so First Nations communities could exist fully, unapologetically, and I take that inspiration into the show today. What kind of space allows people like us to fully exist? To be a Black queer creative is to return to this question again and again, and sometimes to become the answer yourself. We discover our language through our bodies, our art, and the communities we build. We learn to move through systems that were never designed with us in mind, while refusing to let them define the limits of our expression. This conversation is about the spaces we inherit, the spaces we are denied, and the spaces we choose to create in anyway. My guest today is a visionary, creating spaces like Pyramid, a space for BIPOC dancers and workers to perform, get their flowers and their coin, Basha. She's a performer, choreographer, creative director, and through movement, she explores what it means to take up space, an ode to Black sex workers and queer kin that formed her, and to create rooms where Black people can exist fully, loudly, and without apology. I'll be honest, this week has been a bit rough for me, and I kind of feel like I've just been trying to push myself through quicksand, and this conversation is very real, it's very raw, it's a space where Basha and I felt safe to be expressive, and that's why I'm still here doing this today. The greater message of this series is bigger than me. It's building spaces. It's creating safety to express and to be. Really, the fact that I had a hard week and I'm still doing this is actually aligns a lot with why I'm creating this space. It's not easy to be Black in Australia, period. I began my chat with Basha on her connection with an experience in her body growing up, the language she discovered through her body, desire, and becoming her own

0: your connection with your body as a queer black person.
1: Mm-hmm.
0: For me, growing up, I was always scared, and I still am overcoming, like, being scared of taking up space physically with my body.
1: Mm-hmm.
0: Also being raised as a woman. Mm. I just want to talk about that experience for you growing up, if you can recall, like, your experience in what that experience was like for you.
1: Yeah.
0: And your connection with your body.
1: Mm. Well, for me, I grew up very dysmorphic. Wildly. Pretty much most of my childhood, I felt very uncomfortable in my body and very ashamed, I guess. Not ashamed, I was ashamed of, like, myself. It was because I grew up looking very different to everyone around me. You know, I grew up in the eastern suburbs, and it's very white there, and, you know, no one had my body, no one had hair like mine. I, you know, straightened my hair most of my childhood. I always wanted to, like, you know, look like a blonde-haired, blue-eyed girl, and I always wanted to be, you know, a smaller size, because all my friends growing up were, you know, really slim, and I've never had a slim body. And yeah, growing up, I played very small. Like, I hid myself. I never wanted to take up space at all, or I never thought about taking up space, because I felt ugly and uncomfortable and, like, yeah, just not beautiful. And because of that, I hid a lot from the world. Like, I would stay at home a lot. Sometimes I wouldn't go to school for a couple of weeks because I just didn't feel good enough. I had moments in and out throughout my childhood, like high school, where, you know, I had an eating disorder, and whenever I was, like, really slim, I would feel good and, you know, wear the outfits, and then but I was very mentally unwell, because, yeah, when you don't eat, your brain can't really function properly. So that was really difficult, because then I would just kind of bounce back. And yeah, I just had a really complicated relationship with my body pretty much most of my childhood, until maybe 21, 22. And that's when I moved out of home. I moved out of home at 18, but when I moved into Newtown and I was living with a black woman, and I'm, you know, finally was surrounded by black women, and I got to see black women with all different body types, you know, big bodies, petite bodies, strong bodies, and witnessing them all really proud in their bodies, and same with their hair. The first time I started wearing my hair curly was in my 20s, after, like, maybe 15 years of chemically straightening it, and 15, maybe 10, maybe 10. I started to be able to reclaim all the things that I thought I hated about myself, and I don't think it was really that I hated them. I just wasn't seeing anyone around me that looked like me, and because of that, I felt like that wasn't beautiful. Surrounding myself with black women and being able to grow up around black women in my 20s really helped me start to, like, appreciate and love my body and love my hair and my skin. And then ballroom, when I entered ballroom, and just seeing so many different types of queer people and queer bodies, and, you know, different people of color celebrating their bodies, that also just gave me that permission to love myself and to take up space and to remind myself that, yeah, I'm not ugly, that I am beautiful, that I am worthy. And I genuinely attribute, like, all the people around me that have helped me, like, remind myself of my worth and my beauty. And that's how I was able to start to know that I can take up space, and that I can be proud of who I am for exactly how I appear and how I show up. And that's just gotten stronger over time because of, just, like, understanding that the world wants me to suppress myself, and that me taking up space is its own protest, and it not just for myself but for other people like me and other, I always think about young girls like me who grew up like me feeling really unhappy and ugly, and I do this because I just don't want anyone to have to feel like I felt growing up. I didn't ever grow up thinking I would be a performer. Like, that was not the path that I thought I would be on. It's kind of bizarre. And the type of performer I am too is hilarious because, you know, I grew up covering my body and now I'm naked all the fucking time. But I would dance at the Bitter Tit all the time, just at the parties. That was where I would be, you know, Wednesday to Sunday, or at all these different queer parties with my silky family. And at one point, somebody just, I think Uncle Johnny maybe, asked me to perform at Queerbahood on a Wednesday. That was the first performance I'd ever been asked to do. And that was at the Bitter Tit. And I was shocked because I was like, I'm not a performer. But I have been surrounded by so many friends of mine who are performers, who are incredible performers, and I'm very inspired by them and their work. But when I was thinking about what I wanted my first performance to be, it was about being, you know, a black woman, a black femme, and about celebrating that and celebrating all that encompasses, like the strength and the sensuality and the pain. And it's funny because I did a very big performance this year as well, one of my biggest performances ever. And it had the same, what I wanted it to be was this, that same essence of my very first performance. And yeah, my very first performance was, you know, me coming out fully nude, and I, you know, would have people in the audience dress me all in black. And, you know, it was an ode to the Black Panthers and the liberation work that they have done and, you know, brought me to this place and brought many of us to this place. And, you know, having my hair natural, and then I moved into a new phase where I would strip and dance on the pole, because that was an ode to the black sex workers, because they're such a, they're such a big part of my artistry as well, as a Black Panthers and the liberation work that they have done and, you know, brought me to this place and brought many of us to this place. And, you know, having my hair natural, and then I moved into a new phase where I would strip and dance on the pole, because that was an ode.

I wouldn't be doing what I do. It's the same with, you know, black queer people. They're also just like such a big part of all that I am. Like, genuinely, all that I am is because of those around me. And yeah, that very first performance was like me signifying, like, this is who I am, this is what I'm doing, this is what my work is for. And since that day, it hasn't changed. Like, my work has always been about being a strong black femme, being an emotional black femme, being an angry black femme, being a sexual black femme. Like, literally, my work is all of that, encompasses all of that. And my growth as a person, and my people are like, oh, you know who you are. And I was like, you know, well, I don't think anyone really fully ever knows who they are. But me knowing who I am and connecting to my body, connecting to my ancestry, connecting to myself has been through my performance and like really reclaiming these things that I wasn't even able to understand or connect to as a child because I didn't have anyone around me to show me what it was like to be a black woman. I'm such a multifaceted being. Through my performances, like, I feel so much. I feel so deeply. Everything around me, the world around me, I really feel so much pain and the pain of the world. And I'm still on that journey of coming back to the joy. Because I feel like right now times feel joyless. This journey of performing has really just reminded me, like, all the feelings that I feel and the world that I see around me and the world that affects me, I have no choice but to transmute it into a performance, into movement, into something that helps other people feel something. Last year, I had a really difficult year with my performing. So I was entering, I guess, more white-centered performance spaces. They think that they're doing something by just having us involved. And I realized they don't really care about protecting people like me, or looking after people like me, or understanding people like me. And those worlds are very colonial. Their movement is so colonial. It's the whole point of colonialism is like theft. It's all about thievery and taking the seasoning out of shit, essentially. They stay taking the seasoning out of shit, and that's what those spaces do. They steal and then remove the spirit. They remove the spirit because how can you can't replicate that spirit because it's not yours. That's the whole thing about black artistry. It comes from spirit. It comes from pain. It comes from joy. It comes from all the feelings. And, you know, we feel so much. We feel deeply. That's, I guess, I feel deeply because that's what black people do. We feel deeply. We feel everything, and our art comes from our experience, and it comes from our spirit and our ancestors, and you can't replicate that, which is why people want to steal it, but they can never really do what we do, you know? It doesn't have the same, it doesn't hit the same. Being in those spaces fucked with my brain a lot and made me really sick last year. I started questioning if I was good enough of a dancer because I wasn't technical, or I didn't have all this training, or if I didn't, you know, show up perfect every time. I'm a chaotic person. I'm a chaotic dancer. I'm so in the moment. My shoes come off. My outfits come off. Like, I break shit. Nothing goes right. And I never cared about that at the start because I was like, this is just who I am. It's a perfect replication of me as a person. But being in those spaces made me think, oh, I actually have to show up and be clean and perfect. And that's just not me. And I think it was my body was like really rejecting that, and it was making me really sick. So last year was a big journey for me. And then this year has been a huge reclamation of that, which is I'm still on that path because I still have that moment of questioning if my performance was good or not because I didn't execute this and that. But at the end of the day, for me, it's all about the feeling, and I want to feel something, and I want the audience to feel something, and I want us to feel together, and I want us to be human.

0: That's what my performances are about. They're about being human, and humans make mistakes, and we fuck up, and our shoes fall off, and shit breaks. And I have to remember that that's real, and that's what we need, especially right now when the world is so, aesthetically tailored, and everything has to look perfect, and we have to, make sure we have these perfect looking lives. Otherwise, we're not. I don't know, worthy.
1: Something I really admire about you and your work is that you're very fiercely protective, and you are not quiet about your experience as a black artist and other people's experiences as black artists. Yeah, I want to talk more about that and where it comes from.
0: I entered an industry. I've entered many industries: fashion industry, performance industry, burlesque, rap, pole, all of that. And those spaces still do not center, or even not even center, just uplift black people. There is maybe one black person in a room sometimes, if that, or none. There is, and those black people, they don't. They're not able to take up space. They're not able to be leaders. And because of that, it reminds everyone else around them, or all of us, that we cannot take up space, and we cannot be leaders, or we cannot be celebrated in the same way as a white person can, or have as many gigs as a white person, or get the same opportunities as a white person because of what? Just the color of our skin, like, what is it? It doesn't make sense to me, it doesn't make sense. And yeah, I've entered many industries that, again, like, black artistry influences the world, and yet black people are not elevated. Black artistry gets to be stolen by white people, and those people can be rich and famous, while the black people who created the craft struggle, and their names are forgotten. I never stop thinking about that. I never stop thinking about Elvis Presley, because he fucking sucks, and I think about all the black people he stole from, who we may not even know many of their names. And he has a legacy that people admire. For what? And for me, entering industries that steal their or are inspired, I don't even know if inspired, because they don't credit, it makes me angry, because I think, why are there no black people in these spaces? Why aren't black people elevated? Why can't black people win competitions? Why can't black people be leaders? Why can't black people run their own shit? We should feel strong and empowered, and not afraid of being angry or assertive about what we deserve, and the space we deserve to take up, and the opportunities we deserve to be getting. Why do we have to suffer while they get to continuously be elevated, and we just fall to the back? So yeah, that is a big reason why I do that, because I don't want anyone to grow up the way I grew up, and I want more places where we can celebrate ourselves. I don't know, we've just been made to feel so small for so long, forever, throughout history. And it's just getting exhausting and boring. And I'm bored. Like, I'm genuinely bored of white spaces. I'm bored of white performance spaces. I hope they all hear me say this. It's so mediocre. It's so mediocre. And it's like, every time I watch black people or people of color perform, it's incomparable. And I'm just like, why? Why do I have to see an all-white lineup when I can see a whole lineup full of black and brown people, and it can be everything that we need?
1: So you've spoken openly about censorship online and your experiences with it, and I wanted to talk about that and see what's been happening for you.
0: This year, my Instagram account and my Facebook account and my YouTube account all got deleted and disabled, whatever you want to call it, at the very start of the year. And that's been a whole journey because that's my work. It's my parts of my life. It's my biggest achievements all, you know, put out on a platforms that everyone uses to be able to work and survive and connect. And having that stuff erased has been pretty devastating in ways that I don't think anyone could understand until it happens to them. And it's hard to explain because when I talk about it, it feels really superficial to be like, oh, my Instagram got disabled. But when you think about it deeper, the world is on Instagram. That's how people exist now. We literally call it a whole world. It's its own separate world from the physical world. That's what my Instagram was. It was where I got to share my work and more people could, you know, connect with the work that I created. And I've had people who were my inspirations and people who I admire from other places in the world following my Instagram and messaging me on there and connecting with me, and I could connect with them, and being able to have that as like a digital portfolio so people could book me and I could work. And, you know, I had memories with my friends on there. I had memories with my partner on there. The amount of memories and life that lives on there is so deep, and to have that just like taken in a second without even understanding why is pretty devastating. It's shameful. It's really shameful that this is happening. I'm not alone in what's happening. It's been happening for a long time. It's happened to a lot of sex workers. It's happened to a lot of queer people. It's happened to a lot of black and brown people online. And it's only ramping up, I'm going to say, just because of who the president of the United States is and who's running Meta. Queer events, their events are getting removed every week. And how do we connect with each other in real life if we don't know where to connect with each other in real life? How do we find our joy? They're trying to steal our joy. They're trying to censor our bodies. They're trying to erase us, and so we don't exist, and so that they can, again, be superior, so they can be the ones taking up space. So our voices are made to be small, and we are made to feel isolated and alone. I felt very isolated this year. I'm finding new ways. I have a Patreon, and I really want to build that because I don't think that it is healthy for me to try to exist on a platform that is going to continue to remove people like me and more people over time. The real world is so much better than Instagram. It's fab on Instagram, but the real world is, it's everything.
1: If you've just tuned in, you're listening to Race Matters on FBI Radio, Koori Radio, and across the Community Radio Network. My name is King, and this is A Language We Learned, conversations with Afro-diasporic creatives in this country, what they've built, and what they're leaving behind for the rest of us. As Black people, our bodies are often read, evaluated, judged, before they've been heard and understood, celebrated, consumed, feared, controlled, yet they remain one of the greatest instruments of freedom. Through movement, performance, and creation, we reclaim authorship over ourselves. We speak in ways that can't always be translated. I created this series to better understand the experiences of Black artists, and in doing so, to better understand myself, to make space for conversations outside the systems that seek to define or police us, to ask what expression looks like when we're truly free and how that freedom can ripple through our communities. You're hearing from performer, dancer and curator Basha. Her work reminds me that taking up space is a conscious practice. Through the ongoing censorship of black women's bodies and voices, and how performance is a way for her to access freedom and joy. Stay with us, because together we're going to explore the language we learn through our bodies, how expression becomes resistance, and why joy is worth protecting when it feels like it's stolen from us. I've also created a mix inspired by our conversation, bringing in tracks that parallel the stories that we tell. Something that you said earlier sparked something in my mind. You were talking about movement being joy. And I've spoken about that a few times on FBI radio about joy becoming resistance.
0: Yes.
1: And I use that when I play my music as well. And when I play it, especially for black people, and I'm playing my African diasporic music.
0: Yes.
1: And I just know that when people move and they feel joy, that is resistance. And that is basically saying to the colony that, like, you're failing.
0: You're failing.
1: I still have joy.
0: Yes.
1: What parts of that do you carry with you in your performance and also in creating spaces like Pyramid?
0: Yeah, you're right. Like, that is the one thing that they want to steal from us, and they can never take that because we're such joyful beings, and our joy is so, it's so powerful. Genuinely dancing is joy. Even though sometimes when I dance, like, yeah, I'm angry, but like even my anger is like, it comes from so much love. And in that way, like, that is joyous to me, to be able to just feel my anger in its fullest capacity when I dance, and to feel my emotions in its fullest capacity does low-key, high-key feel joyful for me, because I'm feeling something, and I'm not being told to suppress my feelings. On the other side of like all my pain and anger is the joy, and that's why I have to move through all that feeling, because that's where I'm moving to. So joy is a part of my practice because, yeah, dancing, it makes me feel present. It makes me feel connected to my body. It reminds me of just like how good life can be and how good music can feel in my body, and reminds me of my power when I dance. Like, I love shaking my body and, you know, grabbing the parts of myself that I used to hate, especially like my thighs and my belly, and, you know, shaking my ass, you know, releasing the tension in the hips, and, you know, dancing in ways that are joyous practice in African culture. All those things are intertwined into my performance because, yeah, I want to feel that joy, but I want the people around me to feel that joy. Like, I always want my performances to feel cathartic, so that whatever I'm feeling, you're feeling it with me. And you're right, it's about our liberation, it's our strength, and it keeps us alive, it keeps us going. And then in saying that, yeah, I made the Pyramid because I want a space where we can, people like us can feel joy. And what's more joyous than being able to dance and being celebrated for being beautiful and being talented and dancing and feeling free and feeling sexy and powerful? And just the one beautiful thing about the Pyramid is it's not a space where you have to come correct. Like, you don't have to be this clean performer. You don't have to do your biggest tricks. You don't have to. You just show up as you are in the moment, and that's enough. And that's why it's joyful, because it's like, you're not, it's not a competition. It's a place for you to just feel and for you to share your story with whoever is there, and for those people to celebrate you. And it's such a a connective space. We're there to just be happy and feel good together and celebrate and connect. And all of those things bring that joy, you know. Performers are really important right now, and this even intertwines with the censorship, because our voices are getting censored online. You know, our bodies are getting censored online. That online space is becoming more unsafe for us. People, supremacists, are becoming more bold on those spaces. They're not afraid, and their stuff is not getting taken down. They can be as racist as they want to be without any consequence. Even in the streets, people are becoming more emboldened to be disgusting. How do we speak to each other? How do we talk to each other? How do we communicate to each other? How do we keep sharing stories and culture and language? Performance. Being able to witness a performer in real time, in real life, is how we share, is how we keep culture alive, is how we keep our stories alive, is how we stay alive. More so than just being able to be on Instagram or being on YouTube or being on online. Being in real life and performing is us speaking to each other, is our way. It's like when media is getting censored, you know, when journalists are being murdered, you all these things are so we stop communicating, so we stop spreading truth. So how do we keep spreading truth? We perform. We artists are, we're revolutionists. We are continuing to spread the message through our art. We are continuing to spread truth through our art. We are keeping the culture alive, keeping language alive, keeping joy alive. That is why performance and art is so important right now, especially Black, Indigenous, and POC performers, and their artistry is so important right now. Their voices are so important right now, because so many places are being censored. And the only way that we're going to end up being able to communicate with each other might even be word of mouth, face to face, with our bodies, with our movement. So yeah, it's really important for everyone to show up in real spaces in real time right now, because that's how we look after each other, how we stay alive, and how we fight, like how we start figuring out how to fight. They're trying to kill us in every other space. So it's genuinely so important.
1: You saw a need without the pyramid and you filled the gap.
0: I filled the gap.
1: And as a DJ, I sometimes think about the music that I want to play and how it's not palatable. I think about creating spaces for myself. And I would have these thoughts in passing before and not really think of it as a real possibility, but seeing the things that you're doing and the things that other Black creators are doing, it makes it feel more possible for me to create a space where my art, my creativity can be celebrated too. So yeah, I really appreciate what you do.
0: Thank you.
1: Yeah,
0: it is possible. No one told me how to do any of this.
1: No one taught me.
0: I'm figuring it out as I go. But yeah, when you have experiences and spaces and you're like, this is what I do like, this is what I definitely don't like, how do I make something where I do like it and I do feel good? You just learn from your experiences and create the space that, yeah, create your haven. And I think that that's what I'm trying to do. And it's possible. It's hard, but it's definitely possible.

That's all for Race Matters this week. My name is King. You've been listening to A Language We Learned with visionary performer Badi Basha. Her final words really resonated. We keep our stories alive, to keep joy alive, to keep each other alive. You can find all the details of this series and my tracklist at fbi.radio. That's also where you can listen back to episodes of Race Matters. 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Thank you to Sharika Helaludin and Pranitha Thevaraja for the support on this series. Thank you to all other Black creatives and nurturers for being here. I honor all hosts, producers, storytellers that have made this work possible, as well as the long-standing tradition of storytelling, resistance, and resilience that has taken place on Gadigal country, where FBI Radio broadcasts out of.

for an end. 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Wait a minute, galley like a split flop under cloud nine when she let me have a hit. 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

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Lady Pristy looking lavish in Dior, jet black weave from the stage to the car. 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
1: This is

American Beauty Rose with Frank Sinatra. So, of course, two identities, that's Mitch Miller and Frank Sinatra, whilst together were detrimental to each other's career, were hugely successful apart from each other. Frank Sinatra, of course, achieved dizzying heights at Capitol and later on his own record label Reprise. And Mitch Miller, who through producing The Bland and the tried and true songs, made his fortune with his Mitch Miller and His Gang sing-alongs. You remember those albums? Oh, you can't forget them. There were 18 in total. Spawned as well, of course, by a popular television series with his all-male chorus that ran for some 5 years. There you have it. It's a nostalgic remembrance of two giant stars in their own fields of music and entertainment, Frank Sinatra and Mitch Miller.

0: Sam Smith, Oh Mother. It's a taster for the forthcoming album, Hazel Eyes. Let's turn our attention to some of the new entries in the new UK album chart. It's Motionless in White with Decades, and from it, this is Sunglasses at Night.
1: Number 31.

0: 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Taken from the second album from this UK-based record producer, DJ, singer and songwriter called Emotional Junglist.
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0: The highlights, the best of the weekend.
3: Number 9.
0: Katy Perry, The Ones That Got The Plays.
3: Number
0: No Junglist.
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0: The highlights, the best of the weekend.
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0: Katy Perry, The Ones That Got The Plays.

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1: Good morning, I'm Laura Devoy. Just one of 19 closing the gap targets has been met, according to a new report. At the halfway mark of the 2031 closing the gap agreement, First Nations preschool enrolments is the sole target being met nationally. The Productivity Commission's report found of the 19 identified socioeconomic areas targeted, only three are on track and four were getting worse. They are adult imprisonment, childhood development, out-of-home care and suicide. Commissioner Selwyn Button says governments will need to redouble their efforts to close the gap. There are calls for a levy on short-term accommodation in New South Wales as the number of Airbnb listings far outweighs that of rentals. According to Homelessness New South Wales, almost 50,000 short-term listings were advertised online in the first quarter of this year, compared to 22,000 long-term rentals. In Sydney, there was a 15% increase in short-stay properties. Homelessness New South

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1: 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It's Thursday, the 30th of July, and this is Mike Webb with Thursday Breakfast. And let's hear what the weather people have in store for us today. And that was me hitting a microphone. Apologise for that. We currently have here temperature of 8.2, feels like 4, and we're going for a maximum of 13. 0 to 3 millimetres of rain, shower or two officially. The current wind is a westerly, 17 kilometres an hour with a measured gust to 32. Humidity is 83% and the amount of rain we've had since 9 o'clock yesterday is 1.6 millimetres. Better than nothing. Getting down to the rain precisely, 50% chance of at least a millimetre, 25% chance of at least 3 millimetres. The East Gippsland District forecast is cloudy, high chance of showers in the southeast, slight chance elsewhere, snow falling above 1,000 metres, winds west to southwesterly 15 to 25 kilometres an hour, becoming light in the evening. Daytime maximum temperatures between 6 and 13. Sun got up at 7.04, sets at 5.13. We're in a full moon phase too, you might have noticed. Looking ahead, tomorrow, top of 14, 0 to 1 millimetre. Saturday, top of 16, no rain. Sunday, top of 18, no rain. Monday, 19, heatwave, 0 to 2 millimetres. Tuesday, 15, 0 to 4. And Wednesday, 14, 0 to 3 millimetres. It's warming up a bit. Because it will be August then, right? It has to. The East Gippsland coastal waters forecast is, in small print as usual, this is for the coastal waters forecast for Waters Lakes entrance to 60 nautical miles east of Gabo. There is a current warning for Victoria, and it's a strong wind warning for today for the East Gippsland coast. The weather situation is a large high pressure system situated in the Bight extends a ridge over Victoria. The high pressure centre will slowly cross the north on Friday before moving into the Tasman Sea on the weekend, continuing to extend a ridge over the state. This ridge will begin to weaken as a cold front approaches the western border late on Sunday. The winds today, southwesterly, 20 to 25 knots, reaching up to 30 early this morning. Seas 2 to 3 metres, increasing to 1.5 to 2 during the morning. Swell, just the one, southwesterly, 2 to 3 metres though, tending southerly 1.5 to 2.5 during the afternoon. Weather, partly cloudy and an 80% chance of showers. The Mallacoota Inlet tide times We're currently at 0.8 of a metre and rising, and the high will be at 9 o'clock. It'll be only 0.87 metres. The next low will be 2:28 p.m. and the final for the day is a high at 8:31. That'll be higher, 1.22 metres. Let's start some music at 8:10. Vampire Weekend with Harmony Hall.

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As such, in Taj Mahal's 1968 song Going Up the Country, Paint My Mailbox Blue, the blue mailbox symbolises a fresh start, personal reinvention and escape from the stress of city life. Rather than a traditional folk symbol, the blue colour reflects a creative expression of the blues lifestyle and a rustic, peaceful new beginning. I thought I'd share that with you. What if you don't have a mailbox you can paint? Here's Jim with They.

That was from the band, and the tune was Streetwalker. I don't think it was that sort of Streetwalker, though. Coming up, The Waifs. Live, The Waitress. It's 8:44 and a bit.

0: Patton and featuring her, Kirk Whalum, on sax, the tune All I Do.
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0: I keep hearing Trivago in that voice. Here's James Morrison and the Idea of North, Bella Tina.

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2: Good morning, I'm Laura Devoy. Advocates say Australia needs to double its efforts to close the gap. A new report by the Productivity Commission found just one of the 19 targets has been met and only three others are on track. Four have gotten worse. They are adult imprisonment, childhood development, out-of-home care and suicide. The National Commissioner for Aboriginal and Torres Strait Islander Children and Young People, Sue Ann Hunter, told the ABC early intervention is vital to closing the gap.
3: That's funding our organisations, and we need self-determination. We know what works for our families, and we've seen it in preschool attendance. That's the blueprint. If we follow the self-determination, the investing, then we know we actually get really good outcomes, and the dial will move, particularly for our youth.
2: Victoria's Premier will today deliver a formal apology to victim survivors of child sexual abuse in public schools. A review found historic child sexual abuse occurred in more than 400 Victorian government schools. Most victim survivors were male and were 12 years old or younger when they were abused. The state government says the apology recognises the impacts of child sexual abuse on victim survivors, their families and affected school communities. Speaking this morning ahead of the apology, Ben Carroll acknowledged the ongoing trauma.
4: I want to say today's apology is not an ending. It's a start. It's a start for meaningful change, meaningful action, and reform.
2: A new Centre of Excellence for Alzheimer's disease will enable earlier and more accurate detection. Shannon Kirkwood has more details.
5: Confirming a diagnosis of Alzheimer's disease could soon be as simple as getting a blood test. The new method works by detecting the two proteins associated with Alzheimer's disease, which begin to accumulate in the brain decades before symptoms develop. It's already been approved by the Therapeutic Goods Administration. The Asia Pacific Centre of Excellence for Alzheimer's Disease Diagnosis, which will be opened by the Federal Health Minister today, will be able to run the test in just 18 minutes. Dementia is now the leading cause of death in Australia. An estimated 446,500 Australians are living with Alzheimer's.
2: The Royal Commission on Anti-Semitism and Social Cohesion will today examine education and training. The Special Envoy to Combat Anti-Semitism, Gillian Siegel, is among those listed to front the inquiry today. Last year, she called for coordinated Holocaust and anti-Semitism education in schools across the country. Australians' trust of each other has hit a new low. A poll by the Australian National University conducted last month shows average life satisfaction has dropped to the lowest level since 2023. Interpersonal trust fell to 5.32 out of 10. That's below levels recorded during COVID lockdowns. Turning to sport, Australia has finished the swimming events at the Commonwealth Games with a record 36 gold medals. Nine were added this morning. Kai Taylor won the men's 200-metre freestyle. Kyle Chalmers and Ben Armbruster tied in the men's 50-metre butterfly. Meg Harris took out the women's 50-metre freestyle. Lakeisha Patterson, the women's S9 100-metre freestyle. Brittany Castelluzzo won the women's 200-metre butterfly. Sam Short claimed the men's 1500-metre freestyle. And Australia won both the men's and women's 4x100-metre medley relays. Australia also won gold in the men's wheelchair basketball and the women's 3x3 basketball.
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7: 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Here's a little bit of the weather. It's gone again. Tap phone quickly. There we are. Temperature 9, feels like 4.9. We're going for a maximum of 13 shower or two. The current wind is a westerly still, 17 kilometres an hour with a gust to 28. Humidity is 82%, and this gets me every time. The rain since 9 a.m., of course, is zero. Look at the time. East Gippsland District forecast, cloudy. High chance of showers in the southeast, slight chance elsewhere. Snow falling above 1,000 metres. Winds west to southwesterly 15 to 25, becoming light in the evening. Daytime maximum temperatures between 6 and 13. And quick look, next few days. Tomorrow we're going for 15, about the same amount of rain. Saturday, 16, no rain. Sunday, 18, no rain. Monday, 18, and a little bit of rain, 0 to 1 millimetres. The tide times, and I think we just had a low or a high. A high, we just had a high at 8.59. We've got a low coming up this afternoon at 2.28, and there's a final high for the day is a high at 8.31. It'll be 1.22 metres. Back to the music. This song, Runaway, there's more than one song called Runaway, I found out. And this isn't the Del Shannon one. It's one performed by The Corrs, and beautifully too.

You too, when love comes to town. Apologies for interrupting Adele. Inadvertent, I was doing something on the keyboard. Nothing to do with the player, I didn't think, and suddenly there she went. So, to make up, here she is again. Adele, best for last. And I'm not going to touch the keyboard.

0: Alison Krauss in concert, Baby, Now That I've Found You. Here's a message.
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0: Here's Madeline Perreault. 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

Leonard Skinner, Call Me the Breeze. 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